0: Hobart, ABC Northern Tasmania. I'll chat with you after the news.
1: When our leaders speak,
2: it's the waste of public money.
1: If it's relevant to you,
3: power prices are going up. Over 80% of that increase is due to the increase in network costs.
1: When the news unfolds,
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5: Good morning, ABC News with Michael Delafontana. The Treasurer is promising to fix an unintended consequence of his overhaul of property tax breaks to protect widows and divorcees. The issue was first identified last week during debate on the government's changes to negative gearing and the capital gains tax discount. While the legislation passed, the government gave an assurance that existing assets will remain exempt from the tax changes if they change hands through death or divorce. Jim Chalmers has told insiders the issue will be dealt with in a second bill later this year, but he wouldn't say how.
6: That's because it'll be made clear in the legislation, David. Okay. I don't think that's a particularly contentious way to say it. We will address it. If you want to use a different word, David, we will fix it. And we'll make clear the way that we will fix it in the legislation that follows.
5: The federal opposition's calling on the government to close Iran's embassy in Australia, describing the country's presence as a potential source of terrorism. The government expelled Iran's ambassador in August last year after receiving intelligence that Tehran directed anti-Semitic attacks in Sydney and Melbourne. It's also officially designated Iran's Islamic Revolutionary Guard Corps as a state sponsor of terrorism. Opposition frontbencher Julian Lisa has told Sky host Kieran Gilbert further action must be taken.
7: I think we have to ask ourselves why the embassy is open here anymore, given that it is a potential source of terrorism against our own people.
8: So you want them to shut it?
7: I'd like to see the embassy shut outright, yes.
5: At least five people have been injured after a car was driven into shoppers on a busy street in London. Footage from the scene shows bystanders trying to stop the car as it sped away. Scotland Yard says a 35-year-old man's been detained nearby. It's understood none of the injuries are life-threatening. Counter-terrorism officers were initially involved in the investigation, but the incident is not believed to be terror-related. People have braved the heat to attend the first Pride March in Hungary since Viktor Orban lost power. The right-wing former Prime Minister banned the event in Budapest last year. His policies on LGBTQI plus rights were widely seen as the European Union's most restrictive. This year, large crowds danced through the capital waving rainbow flags. Back home, it's the final day of events at the Brunette races today, with hundreds of people at the Outback Northern Territory cattle station for its biggest race, the ABC Gold Cup. Charles Geary is there.
9: Leah Darcy has won the feature race at the 2026 Brunette races yesterday afternoon, winning the Gold Cup on the horse Ten-A-Week Ted. Trained by Jan Darcy, the 9-year-old gelding capped off the Darcy family's weekend of dominance at the races. The Brunette races come to an end today, with the final camp drafting events taking place this morning.
5: Police in Hobart say a 16-year-old boy will face charges after being found in possession of a machete in Sandy Bay. On Friday, police stopped the youth during a patrol in the area and conducted a search using a handheld metal detection wand. The wands pick up the presence of a concealed metal object, leading police to locate and seize a machete. The youth will be charged in relation to weapon offences. Australian Oscar Piastri will start from 7th on the grid for Formula One's Austrian Grand Prix. The 25-year-old ended qualifying close to 0.4 of a second behind Mercedes pollster George Russell. He'll line up just behind his McLaren teammate Lando Norris for the start of tonight's race. Piastri says they didn't have the pace to challenge the front runners.
10: I think my last lap wasn't. You know, there's a few areas where I was pushing hard and maybe overstepped it a little bit, but I don't think we had the pace to be able to do a whole lot more than that. So that's where we are at the moment. We know it, so we're pushing hard to try and improve.
5: In matches underway at the World Cup, Uzbekistan has an early 1-0 lead over the Democratic Republic of Congo in their match in Atlanta. In Miami, the game between Portugal and Colombia remains scoreless. Tasmania's weather, strong wind warning for the far northwest coast and central west coast. Very cold at first for the state, with areas of fog and frost and a fine and mostly sunny day, until showers develop about the north and east during the evening. Possible late shower 13 for Burnie, partly cloudy 13 for Devonport. Launceston morning from

Berlin with their 1984 release, No More Words, from their album Love Life. The time is 10:40. Have you ever seen an Australian water rat? I'm very jealous if you have. Tell me about the experience on the text line 0438 922 936. Up next, we're chatting with a photographer who went to some pretty incredible lengths to capture a photo of an Australian native water rat, also known as a racali.

0: possibly be the first photo of its kind. More on that soon. The time is 10:40.
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0: get. My next guest is a wildlife photographer, and for years he has been trying to get one particular type of shot. Trying to get that photo has taken commitment, as the species that Daniel Van Dunkirken has been trying to get is an amphibious mammal that only comes out at dusk and is very camera shy. And the shot has taken him being submerged in water. I'm not talking about a platypus that he's been trying to get a photo of. I'm talking about Rakali, the Australian native water rat. And Daniel has finally done it. That photo, an underwater photo of Rakali, may be the first. Daniel Van Dunkirken is a biologist, a wildlife cinematographer and a photographer, and joins me now on the program. Good morning to you, Daniel.
1: Hi, thanks for having me.
0: Daniel, what a pleasure. Can you describe this photo that you've taken for listeners?
1: So it's an underwater photo of a Rakali. So you can actually see it just diving down from the surface, and you kind of see its beautiful golden colored belly as it dives down, as well as its like distinct white tip tail as it dives down towards the sandy bottom in search of a delicious crab.
0: I've touched on how difficult it was for you to get this photo, but can you tell us a bit more about what it's taken and how much time you've spent submerged in water?
1: Yeah, it's taken quite a while. I moved to South Arm 2 years ago, and that's when I first started seeing them very regularly. And I've been trying to get a photo of one underwater ever since. I've spent hours just sitting in the dark in the water, waiting for one to swim by. I've spent also countless hours going across the rocks with all my camera gear, trying to find one, and then very sneakily get into the water to try and get a shot. Mm. And finally, it all came together last week when I got the shot.
0: Tell me about that moment when you realized that it was all coming together. I'm assuming you were kind of nose deep in the water and you spotted a Rakali. What was that moment like?
1: Yeah, I was sitting up until about my nose in the water with just like the top of my head sticking out. And all of a sudden, this little shape popped up in front of me, literally only not even a foot from my face. And that one actually got a bit of a startle from me as I got it from him and just jet it off. But then 5 minutes later, there was another one that actually swam by.
0: Oh, wow.
1: And that one just came right up to my face, dove down, and then I was able to get that shot.
0: Daniel, just the other week, people in Hobart for the solstice and other parts of the state as well ran into the water screaming, talking about how cold it was. How cold was it when you were waiting to get that photo?
1: Well, as opposed to those people, I do wear a thick wetsuit,
0: okay.
1: But yeah, it is still quite chilly. So I think the water here at the moment is about 12 degrees. But I wear a thick wetsuit to keep myself warm. But still, I guess because I'm just sitting still, I'm not moving. So even with a thick wetsuit, I get pretty chilly.
0: How far back does your love of Rakali go?
1: Quite a long while. I moved to Australia 5 years ago, but I first traveled through Australia with my wife in 2017, and that's when we actually first saw one. And I've been thinking about getting this shot ever since.
0: Mm. This is Daniel Van Dunkirken, a biologist, wildlife cinematographer and photographer. Daniel, your love of capturing species on camera and film goes back way past this. Tell us about how this came to be a passion of yours.
1: So my whole life I've been just obsessed with nature and animals. Even as a little kid, I was already drawing like fish and all sorts of animals at home. And that led me to eventually study biology. And then I also did research in Mozambique studying manta rays. And it's always been sort of a passion of sort of the nature side and also the creative side of photography to combine that.
0: It's such a stunning photo that you've taken of the Rakali. And for people who want to see it, they can find you on social media if they just type in Wild Peak AU, or they can find your website wildpeak.com. In terms of the effort that you went to take this photo, have there been others that have taken this much work?
1: I've photographed platypus before, and that's also been very time-consuming. I filmed for both the Platypus Guardian, the documentary, as well as taken quite a few photos of them. And yeah, that also

Yoro Yoro, he said, "Once I was past and future, now I am only the present, now, the moment, today. And it is hard to bear with no past and no future." Hmm. When I read that, it haunted me. I met Mal Jale once, and I tell you, when he shook my hand, I felt as if I was yanked into another universe. His eyes looked straight through me to something much, much beyond what

0: when and why they were first introduced. We presumably didn't need them in the days when we were all getting around on horses or on horse-drawn carriages.
1: Oh, that's exactly right, because everybody used the road then, and people just crossed from one side to another wherever they felt like it, you know, in amongst the horses and the carts and the hand carts and so forth. But then at the beginning of the 20th century, there was the invention of the motor car, and motorists were terrible drivers. They didn't know how to handle vehicles as fast as this, and they drove fast and furiously. And the road toll was very high. Motorists kept hitting pedestrians, and they hated pedestrians for crossing the roads and impeding their speedy progress. So pedestrian crossings were introduced in cities at intersections, because motorists were supposed to slow down at intersections anyway for crossing traffic. So pedestrians were corralled into crossing at intersections, or they were supposed to anyway. And the crossings were usually marked with a white line. And sometimes we've got photos of crossings marked out, not with paint, but with metal buttons on the road. So that's the early 20th century. Mm. So they were introduced not for the convenience of pedestrians or people on foot, but for the convenience of motorists.
0: Mm. The idea being sort of like, oh, if they have to cross the road, at least let's get them all to do it in one spot so I only have to slow down once, kind of.
1: Exactly, kind of exactly, yeah.
0: Megan Higgs is with me. So tell us about the term jaywalking, which is, of course, when you do go and cross the road not at a proper crossing. Where did that come from?
1: It came from America. The thing is that even when pedestrian crossings were introduced, and around about 1915, pedestrians weren't impressed at all and continued to cross city streets wherever they liked. And the automobile industry in America decided that trying to educate pedestrians wasn't the way to go. It would be better to have campaigns that ridiculed pedestrians who didn't comply with pedestrian crossings, and they ridicule them by calling them jaywalkers. Jay is a fairly obscure term that meant something like a silly punk country bumpkin, you know, a chattering jaybird. And a jaywalker was, well, a silly person that didn't know how to use the roads in the city. And it became a highly used term, you know, very used term. And it was taken up in Australia as well, freely used in Australia. I've found references to jaywalkers in Australian newspapers from as early as around 1917.
0: Wow, goodness me. I've got Megan Higgs here. We're just talking about a bit of the history of pedestrian crossings. We're going to get into how some of them have become quite arty and iconic in a moment. Richard in Tasmania has given us a shout. Hi, Richard.
2: Oh, good day, how are you going?
0: Well, what did you want to tell us about?
2: Mate, I just wanted to tell you how places like Vietnam, especially, I mean, I was in Ho Chi Minh, and how when you cross the street there, you don't really have pedestrian crossings per se, but you sort of step off, and as long as you walk slowly across the road, you don't stop, you don't turn around and go back and things like that, it's like you're a rock in a river. And all the traffic just goes around you, you know, like thousands of scooters, and they all go around you, you know, like, and as long as you don't stop or change direction, they know what you're doing, so they can drive around you, sort of thing. It seems a lot more organised than when you get back to Australia. And what I noticed the first thing back in Australia, and I'm a professional driver, was the amount of road rage over here. It's incredible. It's absolutely incredible. People don't want to stop. They don't want to, you know, I just want to get to where they're going, and that's it. You know, so.
0: Well, did it take you a while to get used to build up that confidence to just kind of step onto the road into all that busy traffic and trust that they were?

0: done that. Okay, the next one is a multiple choice question for question 13. While working in the Iraqi capital of Baghdad during the Islamic Golden Age, the Persian mathematician Khwarizmi founded the modern version of which branch of mathematics? Was it A, algebra, B, fractals, C, calculus, or D, topology?
1: Algebra.
0: Algebra is correct, Philip. Nicely done. Question 14 in our World Cup country-themed history quiz tonight. Prior to the establishment of the Panama Canal in 1914, ships travelling from New York to San Francisco had to sail roughly 21,000 kilometres around the notorious what?
1: Cape Horn.
0: Cape Horn is correct, Philip. Okay. Question 15. In 1992, new currency was circulated in New Zealand, including a $5 note featuring a picture of who?
1: Well, I don't think I'll get this one correct, so I'll say thank you and good night.
0: Thanks, Philip. Very nice to talk to you. We have Graham in Perth with us. Evening, Graham.
2: Oh, g'day, Suzanne.
0: Yeah, Graham.
2: Yes, at last.
0: In 1992, Graham, new currency was circulated in New Zealand, including a $5 note. Thanks, Philip. Very nice to talk to you. We have Graham in Perth with us. Evening, Graham.
2: Oh, g'day, Suzanne.
0: Yeah, Graham.
2: Yes, at last.
0: In 1992, Graham, new currency was circulated in New Zealand, including a $5 note featuring a picture of who?
2: I honestly don't know this, so I'm going to pass it on. This is intriguing.
0: Okay. When you hear it, you go, oh, yeah. But
2: yeah,
0: we'll get there. Okay. Thanks, Graham. Harry in the Bay says, I'm not just an accessory to illegal behaviour with this tooting. I'm the ringleader of a whole gang of truckers. Okay. That is not a claim to fame I thought I would ever have, Harry, but if the shoe fits, hey? 1-300-800-222. Gary, that is correct. Bernadette, you've got it. Diana and Di and Mandurah and Harry in the Bay, you're all on the correct path there too. Ian in Penrith. Hi, Ian.
3: How are you?
0: Ian, in 1992, new currency was circulated in New Zealand, including a $5 note featuring a picture of whom?
3: Prince Charles.
0: It was not Prince Charles.
3: Unlucky.
0: It is unlucky. One. Okay, bye, Ian. We have Karen in South Brisbane. Evening, Karen.
4: Hi. Good evening, lovely.
0: Good evening. Who was on this $5 note in New Zealand in 1992?
4: It's possibly about the Sir Edmund Hillary.
0: It was Sir Edmund Hillary. Well done, Karen. Yeah, that made him the only living person who was not a head of state to feature on New Zealand's currency at the time.
4: Yeah. It's actually, it's interesting because the Australia-New Zealand connection.
0: Very much so.
4: We have him here as well, right?
0: Say that again.
4: We have him here on our notes sometimes as well.
0: Have we?
4: Is he not on the $50 note?
0: I don't know. Isn't that Mawson? Or was Mawson?
4: Oh, yes. I may have upset, yeah.
0: No.
4: Yeah. No.
0: And I think Hillary is one of those successful New Zealanders that Australians haven't actually tried to claim for their own, Karen.
4: Oh, he's such an extraordinary man.
0: Yeah. No, he did so much. He had so many adventures, didn't he, in the course of his lifetime.
4: Absolutely. And like the time and the whole thing, amazing.
0: Yeah. Right. Now, apparently the $5 note in New Zealand is sometimes called the penguin because on the other side of Sir Edmund Hillary, there is a penguin. So that's why they sometimes call it.
4: That's also gorgeous as well, isn't it?
0: Yeah. You know, slap me a penguin. Like that.
4: I wonder how many people in Australia still remember actually what's on our notes.
0: Well, yes. How often do we see them?

0: I was actually, I was manning a stall today. My son had a cycling race and I was doing the canteen for a couple of hours. If we had 100 customers, maybe 2 paid in cash.
1: Yeah.
0: And it was strange.
1: People in Australia now actually remember who's on our notes.
0: Yeah. I think you test me. I'm not even going to try. How many do you think you can do, Karen?
1: I believe that they've taken out a few, so they've swapped a couple. So I'm like you. I'm not really going to go for that.
0: Yeah, let's not show how much we don't know about what's on our notes, Karen. Hey.
1: Mm.
0: Let's try instead question 16. Mm. During the late 60s, musicians including the Rolling Stones and Jimi Hendrix helped cement which North African country as a legendary stop on the hippie trail?
1: Which North African country?
0: Yes.
1: North African.
0: Say that again.
1: Sorry, you said North African.
0: North African.
1: Hang on. So North African country.
0: Yeah. So I'll read it again. During the late 60s, musicians including the Rolling Stones and Jimi Hendrix helped cement which North African country as a legendary stop on the hippie trail?
1: I was thinking south. That's why you got me confused. That's why I got a little confused. I'm gonna go. Sorry, I'm still thinking. Give me one more minute and I'll think a little further.
0: All right, look, Karen, we'll have to move forward. I'll give you 5 seconds to give me an answer. A North African country.
1: Yeah, no, look, I'm struggling on that one.
0: No, that's all right. Someone will figure it out, Karen. Thank you for getting Sir Edmund Hillary for us. Here is Laurie. Hi, Laurie.
2: Good evening. Good morning.
0: Good morning.
2: I've been in and out of the car a bit, so I haven't heard all the questions. But in regard to Soweto, you know what the word means?
0: I don't.
2: It stands for Southwest Township.
0: Ah, right. That makes perfect sense.
2: The township where a lot of the native Africans lived, and where then, from what I understand, not having been there, that they commuted by train into the city work. The township was basically built for, in a sense, you might have could have called it slave labour. But anyway, that's as I understand it.
0: All right, Laurie, let's have a go at question 16. During the late 60s, musicians including the Rolling Stones and Jimi Hendrix helped cement which North African country as a legendary stop on the hippie trail? And a reminder that all the questions tonight are to do with countries that have been in the group stages at the World Cup.
2: I think pretty sure Egypt was in the World Cup. And it's North African, so I'll have a guess at Egypt.
0: It is not Egypt. Thanks, Laurie. All right, nice to talk to you there. Quite a few of you have it. Kim in Blackmans Bay, Mel in Perth, Marion in Leichhardt, Jane in Homebush, Annette in Perth, and Ronnie, and Ed, and Pam, and Maria, and Chris, and Sandra. Let's have a yarn to Gary in Mount Gambier. Hi, Gary.
3: Oh, how you going, Doc?
0: So, Gary, in the late 60s, musicians including the Rolling Stones and Jimi Hendrix helped cement which North African country as a legendary stop on the hippie trail? It was not Egypt.
3: Marrakech.
0: Well,
3: Morocco.
0: Morocco is what I'm after. Yes, I think Marrakesh was kind of notoriously where everyone went to get stoned, wasn't it?
3: Yeah, it was good fun.
0: Did you do it, Gary?
3: Well, I'm not saying yes and I'm not saying no.
0: Right. Question 17. Yes, it was Morocco. 17. Although sushi is famously Japanese, one particular type of filling is actually a Norwegian invention developed in the 1980s as part of a government campaign to sell a surplus of what kind of fish?
3: Can you say that question again, please?
0: I can. Although sushi is famously Japanese, one particular type of filling is actually a Norwegian invention developed in the 1980s as part of a government campaign to sell a surplus of what kind of fish?
3: The question is what kind of fish?
0: That is correct.
3: That would be cod.
0: I'm afraid it is not cod.
3: Not cod.
0: Thanks, Gary.
3: All right. Thanks,
0: mate. All right. Catch you another time.

0: Sam Brown and Stop. If you want to join us after the news, 1-300-800-222.
1: When our leaders speak,
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1: If it's relevant to you,
3: power prices are going up. Over 80% of that increase is due to the increase in network costs.
1: When the news unfolds,
4: ABC Northern Tasmania.

Johnny Cash and Ghost Riders in the Sky. It's also been pointed out by Tom that Willie Nelson and the Highwaymen did a version of it. Donald said that Concrete Blonde did a version of it. We still need to find out who did this one.

0: 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Text 0437-774-774. Who did that?
1: Good morning, Tim Wharton with ABC News. The Royal Commission on Anti-Semitism and Social Cohesion will focus on anti-Semitism online and other forms of hate speech when it resumes today. Harry Buttonshaw reports.
2: Announced in the wake of the Bondi terror attack at the end of last year, the Royal Commission into Anti-Semitism was established under mounting pressure on the Albanese government. This week we'll see the third hearing block begin. The first two focused on lived experiences of anti-Semitism and intelligence and security. Block 3 in Sydney will focus on hate speech online and on social media. It'll also inquire about the nature and prevalence of anti-Semitism in public media organisations and how these organisations identify and address instances

0: That's Shepherd and Geronimo on ABC Northern Tasmania. It's 5 to 7. Long, sparse, full of life and green. Australia is a famously bushy place, but parts of it are under threat. And a very familiar face in the garden is backing a campaign to end deforestation and loss of habitat in the country, alongside the Foundation for National Parks and Wildlife. It is rather euphemistically titled Bring Back the Bush. I'll let you read between the lines there. And that bushy chin legend Costa, host of Gardening Australia on the ABC, spoke to Sunny on Friday's Drive program about it.
1: The Foundation for National Parks and Wildlife has been working as the charity partner of the National Parks Services around Australia. They're into their sixth decade where they've been supporting National Parks and Wildlife to achieve their projects and impact at scale, to try and confront the challenging facts that land clearing and habitat loss is something that is happening all around the country, not just in Tassie.
2: Now, I'm going to throw a stat out there. There are more than 2,000 native species officially threatened. Is it getting worse?
1: Yeah, you know, every ecosystem is this incredible balance that has been achieved over hundreds and hundreds and thousands of years. So the idea with this campaign, it's like bring back the bush. It's like we've got to get people's attention and say, hey, you know, the bush, we're not just talking about the bush. Look what is actually involved in each of these landscapes. And for the next generation, you know, I've got little nephews and nieces, and you know, I just want to know that we're doing our best to protect Australia's biodiversity.
0: Costa Georgiadis, although he is a little like Madonna, we know him as Costa, host of the ABC's Gardening Australia, speaking to Sunny on Drive. We have a statewide edition today with Lucy Braden from 4.

those children loved Vegemite just the way it was, because it's practically written into the Australian Constitution that children will have Vegemite on toast. But now there's a new milder version aimed at younger taste buds. So is it sacrilege to tamper with the national icon, or is Vegemite far more versatile than we give it credit for? Chef Kirsten Bacon joins us next with some surprising ways to use Australia's favourite spread next. This is Taylor Swift.

0: conversations with the young people that others can't. And I think the key messages are around inattention, driving to the conditions, you know, putting your phones away. It's that focus on the fatal five. And
1: David,
0: David,
1: we've got to leave it to head to news, but I'm going to quickly have a look up of some of the work that you're doing with young people, and we might reflect it back to our audience through news, the different ways that we connect with young people as they start their driving journey at the moment. Thanks, David. 936 ABC Hobart, ABC North Taz. After